Jesus.

for something else to do. And your heart gets bored with your mind and it changes you. Well, it's a doggone shame, and it's an awful mess. I wish you love, I wish you happiness. I wish you love, I wish you happiness. I guess I wish

got to put on the ballot a November 3rd election levy. If you've got an absentee ballot already, you've seen it. The dollar amount is $9.37 million a year.

0: Dolla, it's beyond me. I sent you out to protect the life of a very important policyholder, and now where are we? Standing in a hospital corridor, worrying about whether he's going to live or die.
1: As far as I'm concerned, Mr. Farnsworth, you're only half right. I'm just standing in a hospital corridor.
0: Oh, Dolla, you're heartless.
1: Well, if you'd been bitten where he bit me, you wouldn't care if he lived or died either. I'm getting out of here.
0: Well, where are you going?
1: It'll be explained in my expense account under miscellaneous expense. Well, don't fall over when you come to an item for
0: $318. $318? For what?
1: Not for what, Farnsworth. For whom? Expense account total. And it all adds up to a little matter of $1,182.23. Which you may say, Mr. Farnsworth, is a lot of money for one man to spend in 2 days. But you must bear in mind that the amount at stake was $2 million. And you know the price of steak these days. It might comfort you to know that I just returned from the hospital. Brooks was strong enough to make a full statement, which you will find enclosed. This in itself should prove sufficient to establish evidence of attempted fraud against your company, allowing you to immediately avoid his policy. It boils down to one sentence, to wit. Brooks and Janelle wanted to get rid of Hatcher so that they could live happily ever after. Knowing those two, they never had a chance. And oh yes, that miscellaneous item, the one for $318, it was a bracelet for a certain party who made this special investigation for me very special. Oh, if you want a receipt for this item, I'll send you a lock of her hair. Yours, truly, Johnny Dollar.

This is why we write songs. So you get people like this to sing them. And like this.

There are certain things a druggist learns in the School of Pharmacy. Certain things that have nothing to do with chemistry or toxicology or physiology. He learns the code of ethics, and he reads the oath of Hippocrates, and he knows that it applies to him as well as to the physician. To none will I give a deadly drug, even if solicited, nor will I counsel such. To none, a deadly drug. Yes, there are certain things a druggist learns in the School of Pharmacy. But no one tells him how to track down a woman with a common name, driving an unknown car, on any one of three heavily traveled routes toward an unknown destination. For that, he gets the sheriff.

0: heaven's sake, find some music, will you?
1: I'm
0: dead. Anything.
1: But I'm serious.
0: Silly
1: now.
0: Chatter.
1: Here's
0: or
1: the
0: turn
1: announcement.
0: It off. Okay.
1: And it's about a lady named.
0: Hey, where are we? Oh, somewhere on U.S. 99 going to meet your dad. Man, what do you think I see on that car up ahead?
2: Oh, no, it's a California plate.
0: Oh, no, it isn't. It's orange and black. It's New York. Ah, and that's two plates. One to go.
2: Well, go slower, will you, Mom?
0: Slower? So I won't catch up on any more out-of-state cars? Mm-mm. You're going to take your medicine.

0: Well, Foster, it's almost 7. Oh, we'd have heard by now. I guess they weren't listening to the radio.
1: I guess not.
0: Now, that announcement, that took guts. I sure hate to see it get wasted.
2: I gave him a comic book. I did, Cal. I didn't mean to hurt him.
1: Darling, nobody thinks you meant to hurt him. Here, sit down. Now, take some of this. It'll make you feel better.
2: No. No, I'm all right. I've got to think. I've got to think.
1: Maybe she didn't say where she was going.
2: Tippy was looking at the magazine. I was by the cash register. She was about to tell me, and then she saw Tippy. The ship's coming into San.
0: San?
2: San something.
0: San Pedro, San Diego. She'd take 99 to either one.
1: Well, can you send out that information for a roadblock?
0: Yeah, if there's a highway patrol officer on 99, he might try without a description. But one officer trying to handle all those cars, I don't know.
1: Well, how about the places she'd stop? She has to get water for the kid, for the medicine. Where would she stop?
0: Oh, there are 10 restaurants to a mile down there. She's probably around Starrett by now. Let's see, how do we tell which one she'd pick? Oh, the kid might have taken it by now anyway.

Suspense, in which Harry Bartell with Charlotte Lawrence and Eve McVeigh starred in tonight's presentation of To None a Deadly Drug. Next week, the story of man's assault against nature. We call it The Mountain. That's next week on Suspense.

0: That's the door to Dr. Winthrop's house, Holmes.
1: Yes, just keep an eye on it. Mrs. Winthrop said he'd be leaving about this hour. Once he's gone, we can speak to her and look at the house and search for clues. But we must have him for out of the way first.
0: Holmes, that florist. He recognized the photograph of Dr. Winthrop. Said he always bought flowers there. But he wasn't there on the night of Margaret Ashley's death. You seem very impressed, Holmes. Confounded, why?
1: Shh. Look, look, Watson, there he goes. He's leaving his wife now. See?
0: Yeah, as he's going down the street. She's waving goodbye to him from the doorway.

0: Now, here's our star to tell you about the final intriguing episode of this week's story.
1: Tomorrow, there's still money in it. More money than it takes to save a life. Join us, won't you? Yours truly, Johnny Dollar.

Yours truly, Johnny Dollar, starring Bob Bailey, is transcribed in Hollywood. Written by John Dawson, it is produced and directed by Jack Johnstone. Be sure to join us tomorrow night, same time and station, for the final episode of this week's story of Yours Truly, Johnny Dollar. Roy Rowan speaking.

0: We were going to the Bahamas for our honeymoon. Enough?
1: Very convincing. But if you were an imposter, you might have been coached.
0: Okay. You want absolute proof? I'll give it to you. The hotel has rooms upstairs. I'll register. We'll go up together, and I'll prove it.
1: That's
0: to you.
1: Enough. I suppose you'd suggest that I make that test with all three of you.
0: You wouldn't have to. I promise I'll convince you.
1: No. Thank you.
0: Okay. I'm going to report your refusal to the agency. Somehow, I don't think they'll like it.
2: Yes. Hello?
1: Hello?
2: Yes, Miss Cummings.
1: Oh, it is you. I was afraid I'd forgotten the number.
2: I told you this phone rang 24 hours. Well, how did it go?
1: Miserably.
2: You didn't get the message?
1: Oh, yes. Yes, he gave me the message.
2: Then you delivered it?
1: Just the way you told me. I mailed it immediately.
2: Good. I take it he wasn't our Bob Christie.
1: I'm not sure. He did know an awful lot about the past. Well, now, what do I do about the next appointment?
2: Well, I was hoping it wouldn't be necessary. You'll find all the information you need in an envelope, which is on its way to your apartment.
1: I was completely miscast as a female James Bond. Instead of feeling excited or curious about my meeting with the second man who claimed to be my ex-husband, I dreaded it. I hated the frightening spy jargon of the instructions. You will proceed to the Central Park Zoo. You will arrive at the fifth bench from the south entrance to the zoo, not before 1:30 nor after 1:35. It has been arranged there will be no one sitting on that particular bench. You will seat yourself and prominently display the book review section of last Sunday's paper. A copy has been furnished you. A man will sit next to you who will say the following words exactly. I never can understand people who judge books by reviews, to which you will answer exactly, I much prefer judging them that way than by their covers. I pretended to read the book review section while trying to spot someone who looked like it might be Bob. Finally, a man approached, and I blinked. For a moment, I thought he was the same man I'd seen at the airport, and then I noticed he was a trifle stouter, and his hair was a little thinner.
3: Hillary? It is you, isn't it?
1: Well, yes, it is.
3: Oh, of course. But I don't understand. Oh, excuse me. I never can understand people who judge books by reviews.
1: I much prefer judging them that way than by their covers.
3: Hillary, there must be something very wrong.
1: Well, wasn't that the proper identification?
3: I don't mean that. They must have had some reason to involve you, but they shouldn't have. Hillary, how did you get into this?
1: I'll tell you if you explain to me how you got that scar on your lip.
3: Hillary, this is no game. You're right in the middle of something dark and dangerous.
1: Oh, that's a switch. You trying to make me believe you're concerned about me.
3: Still a smart aleck. Okay, it's your neck.
1: The scar?
3: I got it from a dog bite.
1: A dog?
3: Not mine. I broke up a fight between two dogs. Now, look, I'd like to turn over the message and say goodbye.
1: I wish it could be that easy. But three different men claim to be Bob Christie. The agency asked me to discover which one is really Bob.
3: Oh, I can't believe that. The agency...
1: The agency has goofed. They've lost the file containing Bob Christie's records and fingerprints.
3: You saying I have no cover any longer? Someone knows all about me, what I'm carrying? Well, that's even worse than anything I could have imagined.
1: Why? If you're really Bob, you have nothing to worry about.
3: Have you any idea what'll happen to the two men you brand as imposters?
1: They'll go to jail?
3: Sure. If they're lucky... Well, likely they'll turn up in a morgue.
1: No, you're exaggerating.
3: Did you ever stop to check on whether or not you were followed when you came here?
1: Well, I...
3: Sure, of course not. It never occurred to you. Just look around. Look and see if you recognize anyone who's been here since you came.
1: Oh, that's ridiculous.
3: I should have my head examined for staying this long. Goodbye, Hillary, and good luck.
1: You are the one who's going to need the luck if you go before you've proved to me that you really are Bob.

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1: Thank you, Jimmy. 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
1: Oh, come on.

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8: Johnny Dollar.
9: Hillary Fuchs, Dollar. How's Mrs. Wendover?
8: So far, so good.
9: Dollar, can you talk?
8: Yeah, sure. She's in the other room.
9: Do you think she's all right? Mentally, I mean?
8: I think she's all right enough to get by. 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
9: That business of the curse?
8: Yeah.
9: You know there isn't anything to that.
8: There's something to it for her. She thinks she's somehow responsible for her husband's death, for her father's death, and for her brother's death. On the way here, she mentioned, just like that, that someone else was going to die. Or words to that effect.
9: Who?
8: I don't know.
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1: Tomorrow, there is a curse that goes with the Wendover name. Goes wherever it is. Join us, won't you? 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

Yours truly, Johnny Dollar, starring Bob Bailey, is transcribed in Hollywood. Written by John Dawson, it is produced and directed by Jack Johnstone. 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Roy Rowan speaking.

There is power in a factory, power in the land, power in the hands of the worker. But it all amounts to nothing if together we

0: Hey everybody, welcome back to On the Record. My name is Lucas Barfield. This is a news and information show I do from time to time. And this week we have some news and information about an upcoming talent show for people with disabilities that will be happening in October. And to tell us a little bit about that and some other things is Tony Hester, who is CEO and founder of the Alliance for Accessibility, a local disability activist, and many other things. How you doing today, Tony?
1: I'm doing good, Lucas. How are you today?
0: Yeah, I'm doing pretty good, man. And it's really great to have you on the show. We have known each other for

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We'll see you there.

I hear the wind blow, I hear the wind blow. It seems to say, hello, hello, I'm the one who loves you so.

0: Welcome. I'm E.G. Marshall. The title of this story is Guardian Angel. What is a guardian angel? The dictionary says it's an angel supposed to have a special care for a particular individual. Who would not wish to have such a concerned, protective spirit guiding each tentative step, tempering each rash thought, restraining every imprudent action? But is there such a spirit, such an angel? Or is the whole concept only a fantasy born of need and desire? Well, that is what our story is all about.
1: Where have you been?
2: Oh, all over, Mother.
1: I don't want you traipsing around by yourself.
2: I wasn't by myself.
1: Oh? Who was with you?
2: Oh, Mother, you know. My guardian angel.
0: Our mystery drama, Guardian Angel, was written especially for the Mystery Theater by Elspeth Eric and stars John Beale and Jada Rowland. 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I'll be back shortly with Act One. Danger from the moment you are born. First, you struggle to breathe, then to turn over. Next, you fight to stand up. After that, to walk. I haven't time to list all the battles that must inevitably follow, but you can go down to defeat waging any one of them. And that is why you yearn all your life for a guardian angel.
3: My son David and I have lived in this big house ever since the accident that killed my wife, his mother, and crippled me for good. We stayed on here because it's a beautiful place, we were used to it, and because there didn't seem to be much point in moving. Every morning David went to the factory and ran the business. Every evening he came home and we discussed the business over a glass of sherry. At dinner, we talked about current events. After dinner, we had an hour or two of chess, which has the virtue of requiring a bare minimum of conversation. Then we speculated on what the weather might be on the morrow. Then we went to bed. Now, that's the way it had been for 3 years. Till that evening in June.
4: David?
5: Yes, Father?
4: Sherry's ready and waiting.
5: Well, I'll be right there.
4: We're out of water biscuits, I'm afraid.
5: That's all right.
4: Cook forgot to put them on her list. Will you pour?
5: Glad to.
4: How are things at the plant?
5: As usual.
4: You done anything about the body paint they've been sending us?
5: I've made some inquiries. Here's your sherry.
4: Thank you. You like this sherry?
5: Yes, very good.
4: Why don't you taste it before you say it's fine?
5: Well, haven't I... I thought I... Father, I met a girl this morning.
4: You met a girl? Where did you meet her?
5: On our lawn, sitting under that very old apple tree.
4: She live around here, this girl?
5: No, she lives over on the south side.
4: Yeah, other side of the tracks. What's her name?
5: Jane. That's what she's called, Jane.
4: Well, if that's what she's called, then that's her name.
5: Well, it's not her real name, she says.
4: Well, what is her real name?
5: She doesn't know. She says that's what she's trying to find out.
1: You could have knocked me over with a feather. There I am sitting on the front porch, and this car pulls up at the curb. Biggest car I ever saw, about a mile long. A man in his uniform gets out of the front of it and opens the door to the back, lifts down this slanty board like a ramp, sort of, and outsides this gentleman in a wheelchair.
4: I beg your pardon. Could I trouble you?
1: Me? You want something?
4: Just to inquire, is there a girl living here by the name of Jane?
1: You mean my daughter, Jane? What do you want with her?
4: Nothing, really, except to meet her. If she's the right one. Is she at home?
1: Oh, no, she's off somewhere. She won't tell me where she's going. She just takes off and goes to the library and reads and strolls down to the lake and takes a swim and wanders over to the other side of the tracks and looks at the big houses.
4: Sounds like the girl I'm looking for. Is your daughter's name really Jane?
1: Well, I just told you it is.
4: Does she have another name?
1: Oh, no, her name's Jane. Named after me, Jane.
4: Well, is she, forgive my asking, but by any chance, is she adopted?
1: Adopted? My daughter adopted?
4: She said Jane was only what she was called, that her real name was something different.
1: Oh, no, not that again. She's not starting up with that again.
4: You mean this is some sort of, an obsession with her?
1: Obsession? Yeah. It's an obsession. She's obsessed. Since she was this high, she's been saying Jane isn't her real name.
4: She told my son she was looking for her real name.
1: That's what she's been saying since she first knew what her name is. Denied it right off. I tried to beat it into her. Your name is Jane, I kept telling her. It's Jane. I gave it to myself. But she'd pull herself up tall and look at me like I was a dummy. And she'd say, that's the name you gave me. But it's not my real name, and someday I'm going to find out what my real name is, and you can't stop me. I tell you, sometimes I wanted to... Uh-oh, here she comes. Finally decided to drag herself home. Excuse me. Jane? Jane!
6: Yes, Mother?
1: Where have you been?
6: Oh,
1: all over. I don't want you traipsing around by yourself.
6: I wasn't by myself.
1: Oh? Who was with you?
6: Oh, Mother... You know, my guardian angel.
5: She wasn't beneath the ancient apple tree every morning when I went for work, but when she was, I'd stop for a few minutes and talk to her. At first, just for a minute or two about the weather, perfectly ordinary conversation, except that whenever she said it was going to rain, it did rain, and at exactly the hour she said it would. And when she said it would turn chilly in the afternoon, it did turn chilly. And in the afternoon. After a while, I let myself be a little late getting to the office so that I could spend more time with her beneath the twisted old apple tree. One morning, I was shocked to find her sitting there holding a snake in her hands, holding it to her ear.
7: Jane! Jane, what on earth? Put that thing down!
6: Mom. Be quiet, David.
7: Look, give it to me.
6: Hush. Please, hush.
7: That's a snake you've got there, for heaven's sake.
6: Don't talk. Don't disturb it.
7: Well, what do you think you're doing with that thing?
6: Listening.
7: Listening to what? To the snake?
6: Of course.
7: The snake is talking to you? What's he talking about?
6: About love.
7: Oh, Jane. Sometimes I... Look, would you put the snake down, will you?
6: All right. He stopped anyway. When you made so much noise.
5: You're a crazy little girl, you know that?
6: You think so?
5: Listening to snakes who speak of love. Yesterday you told me you saw a fairy's funeral.
6: I did.
5: Mm-hmm. The fairy's body laid out on a rose leaf carried by grayish-green grasshoppers.
6: They looked like grasshoppers.
5: Now, Jane, did you really see anything like that?
6: I think I did. I may have.
5: But you're not sure.
6: Maybe it was William Blake who saw it, and I just read about it.
5: William Blake was a poet?
6: Oh, yes.
5: He was a mystic and visionary.
6: Oh, yes, he had visions. Would you like to hear a poem of his? It isn't very long, and I love it.
5: Well, if you love it, I'd like to hear it.
6: All right. I traveled through a land of men, a land of men and women, too, and heard and saw such dreadful things as cold earth's wanderers never knew.
5: That's very nice.
6: You don't have to like it. Poetry isn't written for cold earth wanderers.
5: Is that what you think I am?
6: I'm afraid you are.
5: Well, then why do you come here so often? Why do you bother to talk to me at all, if that's what you think?
6: I thought at first you might be my other eye.
5: What's that? My other eye? Your other you? What's that?
6: Don't you know anything? That's a friend. Like 220 and 284. Those are friendly numbers. 220 can be divided by 1, 2, 4, 5, 10, 11, 20, 44, 55, and 110. And those numbers add up to 284, which can be divided by 1, 2, 4, 71, and 142. And those numbers add up to 220.
5: Did you figure that out by yourself?
6: Of course not. Pythagoras did. And he called 220 and 284 friendly numbers. See? So, I thought if you were 220 and I was 284, you were my other I. And I was your other you. And we would be friends. See?
5: Well, I don't see it all. You're 16 years old. You haven't even finished high school. How do you know all these things?
6: Well, lots of it is in books. And other things I think up for myself. Look, I have to go now.
5: Well, don't go yet. Where do you have to go?
6: To Dr. Alden's sanitarium. I like to talk to Dr. Alden. He's nice.
5: Not a cold earth wanderer like me?
6: Oh, not at all. And I like to talk to the mad people, too.
5: Will I see you tomorrow here?
6: Maybe. Probably. Possibly.
5: Please.
6: I've given you a headache, haven't I? I know I have.
5: No.
6: Don't worry. It'll go away by 10 o'clock. Now I've got to go see Dr. Alden.
8: Actually, we have very few psychotic patients at the sanitarium. Mostly, we house and treat some very confused and unhappy people who have suffered a failure of nerve and can no longer deal with their lives and their feelings about themselves. I always look forward to Jane's visits. Together, we spoke of the intangibles, things most people shy away from. Probably out of a fear of being misunderstood. I don't know. I can't tell. Possibly because of a sense that they have forgotten or mislaid their feelings about such things as love and loss and grief. But Jane and I spoke freely of these things and many others. And I always felt better afterwards. Then she'd wander off and talk to the disturbed patients, and afterwards they seem to feel better, too.
0: Surely you had to learn the Pythagorean theorem in school. But what else do you know about the famous Greek philosopher? Do you know that he believed in reincarnation and stated firmly that he remembered his own previous existences? I thought you might like to know these gossipy little items about a very great celebrity who lived 2,500 years ago. Who has not been impressed, amused, shocked, or delighted by the imaginings of children? And who has not at times placed the heavy hand of disapproval upon them and called them lies? And so the pleasure of their imaginings deserted the children and left them what today we like to think of as realistic. Satisfied that we have improved their characters and their chances for success in our world, we fail to notice that they have also become slightly dull and apathetic.
9: I've never been so embarrassed in my entire life. Here was this man. You could tell right away he was a gentleman, even if he was in a wheelchair, the big car, the chauffeur. And the way he talked, so polite, so polished. I knew right away he came from the north side of the tracks. And my daughter, my only child, who I'd scraped and saved and gone it out for, my Jane had picked up this gentleman's son, Lord knows where, and told him her name wasn't really Jane. It was something else. And as if that wasn't bad enough, right in the middle of my conversation with the gentleman, she comes sashaying up the street and says she's been gallivanting around town with, guess who? Her guardian angel. Can you believe it? Now, Jane, suppose you tell me what you've been up to. And don't look at me like you don't know what I'm talking about. That gentleman you saw me talking to when you finally condescended to come home, he was here to ask me if you were adopted. Adopted? Now, where would he get an idea like that?
2: I don't know, Mother.
9: I'll tell you where. From you.
2: I don't even know the gentleman.
9: Uh-huh, but you know his son.
2: Do I?
9: You know you do. You told his son your name isn't Jane.
2: Oh, you mean David.
9: And you dragged up that old notion of yours and told her this David. And he told it to his father. And by now it's probably all over town that you're not my real child.
2: I never told anybody I wasn't your real child.
9: And then to top everything off, you tell me right in front of the gentleman that you've been out on a date with your guardian angel.
2: Oh, Mother, what will he think of you? It doesn't matter.
9: Well, it matters to me. Bad enough people should think you're not my own child. And now they'll start to think you're a loony. How would you like that?
2: I wouldn't mind. Maybe you'd like to go and live with the other loonies in Dr. Alden's sanitarium. I was there today.
9: Again? What do you do there? You never tell me what you do there.
2: Oh, I just talk to people and they talk to me. And
9: talk about what?
2: Anything. Everything. Do you know there are people there who spent time with Moses and with Dante and with Jesus? It's very interesting.
9: That settles it.
2: Well, where are you going?
9: Just sit right where you are. You'll find out. I'm not going to sit with my hands folded while you make a fool out of me.
10: Dr. Alden speaking?
9: Oh, Dr. Alden. This is Jane's mother?
10: Oh, yes.
9: I want to see you, Dr. Alden, in person, about having my daughter committed.
3: Well, I can tell you I was pretty shaken up when I left the house of the girl named Jane, the girl who said her name wasn't Jane. I hadn't been very favorably impressed by the mother of the girl, a crude sort of woman, too. Self-assertive for my taste. Still, she seemed very, very down-to-earth, very sensible, a rational sort. And the girl Jane, a pretty little thing with a sort of pale, underwater look, but her calm, flat statement that she'd spent the day in the company of her guardian angel, well, it's just not the sort of remark one expects to hear. Not at all. Yes, I was badly shaken up by the whole thing. And when David came home that night, I'd already had a sherry or two without waiting for him. David?
11: Yes, Father?
3: Sherry's ready and waiting.
11: Be right there.
3: There's water biscuits and some good Canadian cheddar cheese.
11: Oh, good. I like that Canadian cheddar.
3: Will you pour?
11: Happy to.
3: A half of that for me.
11: Oh? Something wrong?
3: And I started ahead of you.
11: Here you are.
3: Thank you. I want to tell you why I